0: SportsCenter all night. Division races come down to the wire as October waits around the corner.
1: 3-2, the pitch on the ground, pass Garcia into left field. It's a base hit. Kwan is home. Here comes Ramirez. It's a two-run single for Angel Martinez. And Cleveland has a 2-0 lead in the first.
0: Indiana hosts Northwestern for some college football Friday night lights.
2: Here's the snap. Oh, he fumbled it. And Indiana's got a safety.
3: Yes.
2: He fumbled the football.

0: SportsCenter all night. Division races come down to the wire as October waits around the corner.
1: 3-2, the pitch on the ground pass Garcia in the left field. It's a base hit. Kwan is home. Here comes Ramirez. It's a two-run single for Angel Martinez. And Cleveland has a 2-0 lead in the first.
0: Indiana hosts Northwestern for some college football Friday night lights.
2: Here's the snap. He fumbled it. And Indiana's got a safety.
3: Yes.
2: He fumbled the football on the snap for Elijah Hardy. Puts them on the ground, and Indiana gets a two-point conversion.
0: Setting the stage for a loaded Saturday.
4: It's going to be like business as usual, go on the road, handle our business. That's why I think they have a leg up where people think, oh, man, this is going to be such a drop. Not at all. They have great leadership from their players.
0: Plus, objects in the mirror might be closer than they appear.
3: Now he swings, sends a high fly ball deep right field. Harris going back on the warning track. That ball is gone! Home run, Jordan Lawler! Sixth of the season, and the Diamondbacks extend their lead to 4-0.
5: Doc Emmerich's keys to the game. What do we have here? Well, hit the first batter, clear the benches? What is this?
6: It's 1960s hockey. Just shake somebody up out there. Why not? It's the last weekend. There's nothing to save it for.

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1: Well, it is the first Saturday of fall, and it's a day in college football where we know some ranked teams are going to fall. Six matchups involving two teams in the top 25, including College Game Day on Rocky Top, Texas, and Tennessee. What's up, everybody? Good morning. 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We're on the ESPN app. We're on Sirius XM Channel 80. 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E, it is the orangest matchup in the history

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2: Well, the Week 4 college football slate has six games involving two ranked teams, so I think we're going to learn a little bit more about some of these teams today. What do we know? What don't we know? 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We're on the ESPN app. We're on Sirius XM Channel 80. 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I'm Aaron Goldhammer. He is Emmett Golden. Emmett, I'm kind of confused, so I kind of want you to help me walk through this, okay?
3: Okay.
2: So
3: right.
2: We're like 25% of the way through the season, right? Because most teams, you know, they play 12 games in the college football season. We're through three of them.
3: Right.
2: There are a couple of teams who, to your point from earlier, haven't played anybody yet.
3: Like,
2: I don't know what to think about Georgia, who hasn't played a soul. They could be the best team in the country. They could not even make the playoff for all. Penn State has not played anybody yet. USC, let's be honest, they have a big game today. They haven't played anybody yet. So is there anything that you have figured out, you think, so far about the 2026 college football season, or is most of this still going to be determined in the next 9 weeks?
3: And the only thing I'm super confident about right now is Trinidad Chambliss is going to win the Heisman. That,

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2: Well, I think this is a confusing day to be a sports fan if you are Peyton Manning. I'm Aaron Goldhammer. He's Emmett Golden. Hammer and Emmett are live, ESPN Radio. 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Emmett, if you are Peyton, do you think you root for your alma mater, the University of Tennessee, or do you think you root for your nephew, Arch, who is the starting quarterback at the University of Texas? Rooting interest for Peyton, who will be doing the kick contest with Pat McAfee on College Game Day coming up here in a couple hours.
3: You're rooting for Tennessee. I mean, you got a brother that played in the NFL, won Super Bowls. He played in there. For Manning, you know, playing football is old. Hey, that's not a big deal. I think there's more allegiance to Tennessee for Peyton.
2: Ooh,
3: yeah. Now, even when Peyton's kid gets to college, he'd root for his kid.
2: Okay, so there's a difference between nephew and son. Like, if it was your son, then, okay.
3: Look, your nephew, you love your nephew, but you got to give him a little bit of mess. You know what I'm saying? You got to kind of rough him up every once in a while, let him know who's boss. You know
2: I bet he's hoping Arch plays a great game and Tennessee wins. Like I said, Peyton will be part of the College Game Day team. But Johnny Knoxville in Knoxville will be the guest picker a little bit later this morning on College Game Day. 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
6: And 5 hours of College Game Day begins right now. What a day that we have. Six ranked on ranked matchups, the most we've had in a single week in a few years. Four of them in the SEC. How about four undefeated showdowns? Number one, Texas walking into Neyland Stadium to face undefeated Tennessee. Ole Miss and Florida, both 3-0, colliding in the swamp. Iowa and Michigan putting perfect records on the line of the Big House. Tonight, Missouri, Mississippi State. Somebody's 3-0. And someone's got to go. And that's before A&M, LSU, Oregon, USC, Oklahoma, Georgia. Strap in. From noon to midnight, college football bringing the heat. ESPN Radio Game Day starts right now. Matt Schick, Trevor Maddich, and Matt Sims here with you on College Game Day. 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Of course, the TV version is in Knoxville today for a meeting between Texas and Tennessee. Meeting for just the fourth time and the first time during the regular season. Previous three meetings coming in the Cotton Bowl, Tennessee winning in 1951 before Texas won it in 53 and 1969. Matt Sims, when you were just a twinkle in Phil's eye, how are you, my friend?
7: I'm doing great, Schick. How are you, brother? Great day for the Sims family, for the Manning family, and just which color orange are you a fan of more, burnt or Tennessee orange? And my friend, I am a Tennessee orange man through and through. I actually followed through like my brother abandoned the Tennessee Volunteers. They got the lesser Sims, absolutely no doubt, but they did eventually get a Sims to go to Tennessee.
6: They did. It was Matt to Tennessee, Chris to Texas, brotherly warfare going on. Trevor Maddich here with us for 5 hours today. T. Maddich, how are we?
8: I'm great. I'm just wondering if there was any kind of pre-NIL NIL to get your brother to Knoxville.
6: He's not coming.

0: train is going to help us get back into a more, I won't say normal fall, but a closer to more normal fall. And we're going to kind of talk about that through the course of the day in fishing and hunting, how the weather changes, and hopefully everything's positive and more moisture. And we've even seen a couple lakes come up. Now, normally we don't get much lake level rise from rain because it's hard for us to capture it, but every now and then we get lucky. So we'll be following that. I want to, and the water temperatures in the lakes and the rivers is finally starting to really drop in a significant way. So we're going to see some fall fishing kicking off pretty soon. And I want to say congratulations to Team USA. Team USA is the fly fishing team. They just won the international gold medal for fly fishing. That's their first gold medal. Team USA has won the bronze a couple times. I know they've won a silver. I'd have to go back and check records, but kind of near and dear to my heart, because when they were doing the qualifying and tryouts for Team USA 20 years ago here in Colorado, I actually filmed a special on that on my television show, and we followed them on the river and kept track and did a presentation. And then we learned a lot about the European-style nymphing and fishing back then. So I'm going to try to get some of the Team USA guys on the show in the next few weeks, and we'll talk about the differences in fishing, although this one was held in the United States. So it's going to be a great contrast to how the European-style anglers did against the Americans on their home water. But Team USA won, and congratulations. Let's go to the phones. Joining us from Rocky Mountain Adventure Guides is Neil Wilkinson. Good morning, Neil.
1: Good morning, Terry. How are you doing?
0: I'm doing great. The weather looks good this weekend. I don't know how it looks in Pueblo. We'll get that from you. It's going to be cooling off, but wanted to get you on. You're a great contributor to the show. You fish Pueblo. You guide down there. We don't cover it enough as much as we should. Still one of the premier fisheries in Colorado, and you really are accomplished at chasing the walleyes down there. But let's start out by talking about what the conditions are at Pueblo. Tell us about water levels, boat ramps, things like that.
1: Okay. Well, I was there all week, and in the last 5 days, five, 6 days, the water temperatures dropped 5 degrees from 75 to 70. A lot of rain. The rain really didn't raise the lake level any, but it made it muddy up on the west end. So if you're familiar with the lake, once you get up by the buoy line past Annie's Cove, it's pretty murky, pretty off color up there. So I would probably avoid that section of the lake for a while. Fishing was pretty good this week. It started numbers wise anyway. We haven't seen the, you know, the big fish start showing up yet, but it's just a matter of time.
0: Now, water levels, I assume it's low. Now, they're going to close the north boat ramp in about a month here. But that's for some construction. I don't think that's due to low water, right?
1: Yeah, no, it's basically they're replacing the North Marina. I guess for the last year they've been prefabbing it someplace else. And on November 1st, the North Ramp will be closed. And then they're going to section by section replace the North Marina. I was just talking to the guys that worked there yesterday, and they think it'll happen pretty quickly. So hopefully they'll have it all done, you know, by spring.
0: Now, will they?
1: Starting November 1st, you will have to use the South Marina ramp to launch.
0: Now, they typically keep the lake open all winter if they can. Do you anticipate that South Marina staying open all winter then?
1: They say it's going to. You know, I'll be honest with you, I don't launch from there. So, a matter of fact, next week, I'm going to go. I'll probably launch one day from there just to get a little more familiar with it. I've always worked out of the North Marina, but I'm sure it'll be. The only thing about the South Marina is it's not as protected, you know, against if the wind's blowing from the west or northwest, it, you know, it blows right into there. But they say if there's enough water to keep it viable. So, I think we'll have a normal, I mean, semi-normal season anyway. Usually, I usually guide right up to at least December 1st, so.
0: Well, you know, and let's talk about that a little bit. The lake is low. That helped, I guess, with this cool weather because less water to cool down. But you've been kind of behind it in the fall. You're going into there's a couple transitions to go through to a trolling and then a reaction bite. And those have been slow to happen, but they'll probably accelerate now. Where are we at right now? Mostly trolling? You getting to a reaction?

0: reaction by it? What are you seeing?
1: Yeah, I mean, I'm trolling right now. And like I said, we caught a lot of fish this week, numbers wise. You know, I guide, so sometimes I have to kind of tailor my trips to the experience level of the people that are fishing with me. And if they don't have a lot of experience, you know, fishing that deep spoon bite and glide bait bite is not really an option. But, and it's really not quite time for that yet. I've noticed a lot of shad dying the last week. They're all over the surface, a lot of birds, but there's still just a ton of shad. We need, like you were saying, what's coming up, we need a week of cold nights to really, you know, knock the temperature down into the, like the low 60s, kind of shock them. And then I think things are really going to get going.
0: Yeah, what Neil's referring to, folks, is when we get these quick drops in temperature in the fall, shad are kind of a fragile fish, and it stresses them. And they start to school up out of an instinct. And as they school, a lot of them get very lethargic and even die. And that becomes just a feeding frenzy for fish. And I've fished those, walleyes, wipers, crappies, even bass, below those dying schools of shad with spoons and glide baits. And, Neil, when that does start, it can be just some of the most phenomenal fishing in the state.
1: Yeah, it's my favorite, I mean, time of the year. I mean, it's something that I like to do personally. You know, I've always been a pretty good spoon fisherman. And, you know, glide baits like jigging wraps, Johnny darters, those kind of baits work really well, too. And I noticed yesterday, some of the areas I was going over trolling, I'm starting to see some fish on some of the deeper humps and ledges. And I think those will actually move up. Excuse me. I think those fish will actually move up a little bit as the water cools. Once we, you know, once the lake turns over, that'll really get the, you know, we just start seeing a lot of big fish being caught. There's a lot of big catfish being caught right now. There's a bunch of guys fishing at night, you know, fishing live bluegills, and they're catching a lot of big catfish right now.
0: Well, Pueblo is just well known. I think two or three of the catfish records come out of Pueblo. I think the flathead and maybe the blue catfish and a couple others. I can't even think. I'm stumbling here, but there's big catfish. I caught a 20 pounder myself there. Let's go with what you're doing right now and circle back real quick to this. But right now, how are you approaching it? You're trolling it. Those shad are probably suspended. Fish are suspended. You're trolling fairly deep water?
1: Yeah, I'm trolling contours right now. The fish are suspended. So, you know, let's say I mark the shad and they're, you know, 20 to 25 feet down. I'm running two lines of leg core with jointed flicker shads, and I'm putting my bait, you know, right there, right above them. And then I also, you know, they can be out suspended in the basin, but they are also suspending at the same level up against the ledges and up against the sides, the outsides of the humps. So it's all about just keeping your bait at the right level. I'm trolling about 2.3 miles per hour. Seems to, or at least this week, that was the magic speed. Purple has been for whatever reason, the water's a little off color, and purple's done really well this week. And then I always put one line out way off to the side of the boat, and I run a crankbait shallow for wipers. Then I get, you know, you can't, it's hard to mix mono and lead core. So I put the mono rig way off to the side of the boat with a trolling board. And every once in a while, I hook a big wiper, because wipers tend to be up on the high, you know, the top 10, 12 feet of the water column, but they're boat shy. So I put the planer board way away from the boat, and all day, just, you know, basically I'm just waiting for one or two bites a day, you know, hoping it's a big wiper. The wipers this year seem to all be from like 8 to 10 pounds, the ones I've been catching. I haven't caught any since spring. I haven't caught a small wiper. They've all been big.
0: Yeah, it's amazing. Is that just a difference in stocking approach, or the fish habitat's changed with the water levels? What do you attribute that to?
1: I don't know. You know, earlier in the spring, when the water was a little higher, I was up, you know, in some of the river arm areas like Rock Creek and South Marina, up shallow water, and I was catching some small wipers that were, you know, pound and a half, 2 pounds, so from that year class. But there doesn't seem to be, there's, you know, I'm no biologist by any stretch, so, but there seems to be a couple of year classes that are missing, you know, but there's a big year class of them that are like 8 to 10 pounds. And that's what I've been catching all summer. And then there's, you know, bigger ones too. I mean, we have a 13 pounder so far this year, and that's probably from a different year class. But what I've been told is they still stock the wipers, but instead of stocking fingerlings, they stock fry. And so they don't, so, you know, there's a lot lower survival rate when you stock fry.
0: Yeah, and that could be, it's a lot less expensive, but the survival rate is down. Let's transition, just like you're hoping to transition now. I wrote an article for In Fisherman magazine, 25, 30 years ago about spooning in Pueblo. And then I wrote those chapters for the Critical Concept Walleye books when they came out from In Fisherman, using Pueblo as a basis. I've, for 30, 40 years, I've considered that cold fall bite when those shad get stressed one of the most reliable bites in Colorado fishing. Now, like anything, it can change year to year. But what are you anticipating this year, and how do you approach it?
1: I'm already rigged for it. I'm ready. When I think that conditions are right, we'll start doing it. It's one of my favorite ways to fish. It's a great big fish technique, big catfish, big walleyes, big wipers. The way I'm set up is I use bait casting reels, and I use 12 to 14 pound Berkeley Sensation mono. You want to use mono, not braid, because you want your spoon to flutter. You know, if you're ripping a 1 ounce spoon off the bottom, you don't want it to fall like a rock. You want it to flutter like a dying shad. So I use bait casting reels with a flipping switch. So if I need to get back to the bottom of my spoon real quick, all I have to do is press the thumb bar. And when I take my thumb off, the reel engages. I don't have to turn the reel handle, and I don't even miss a stroke. Most of the fish hit it as it's coming down. Lots of times you don't even know they're there until you lift up and they jerk the rod out of your hand. It's real effective in the fall, especially for big fish. And there's all kinds of spoons you can buy, you know, just, I have my favorites. I use Binks spoons and PK spoons, but you know, there's all kinds of spoon makers.
0: Yeah. It's just an incredible what's going on, and it's not just walleyes, is it?
1: Oh no. Like I said, one of my customers, Jeff Marshall, a couple of years ago, caught a 42 inch channel cat, and my Boga grip only goes to 30 pounds. And he bottomed that out, you know, like it wasn't even there. And it was a true channel cat too. It wasn't a blue. And that would have, if he'd have turned it in, that would have tied the catch and release record. And then we had 1 week where we caught five channel cats over 20 pounds spooning.
0: That's amazing. People think of them as eating stinky baits and stuff, but they're incredible predators. And you think about this, folks, and I want to move on from it and cover something else real quick, but those fish become focused on these dying shad. It's almost like a trout and a fly fisherman when they're focused on one bug. They really don't even want anything else, do they?
1: No, once they get locked in on that, because it's easy, they don't have to expend a lot of energy. They sit down there and wait for these shad to die and flutter down. All they have to do is run up and swallow it, you know?
0: Yeah, it's good. Last thing I want to ask you is, as you've been trolling especially, or have you seen other fishermen, what's going on with any of the other species? Are you seeing crappies or any bass?
1: I noticed yesterday there, I saw like three or, I have all the trees on the west end, or I think I have all of them now marked on my map. And I noticed three or four fishermen yesterday that were fishing for crappies above some of those trees. And then there was a lot of bass fishermen out during the week. I think there's a couple of tournaments coming up. And I've been told bass fishing's, you know, pretty good right now. The smallmouths are still, they're still up shallow in the rocks. They just kind of go down with the water level. I'm catching a lot of big crappies just trolling while I'm trolling for walleyes.
0: Well, anyway, we are out of time, my friend, but what a great report. It sounds like we're finally getting that traditional fall fishing, and I expect Pueblo to be one of the hot bites here for the rest of the year. If people wanted to book a trip with you, Neil, how would they do that?
1: Just go either on the, you know, on the web, or most of my business comes from Facebook, just Rocky Mountain Adventure Guides. Just message me. I'm booking right now for October and November, and those dates actually fill up pretty quick, because I've got a lot of, you know, people that have been going out with me for over the years, and they know that time of year is a good time to fish. It's also a lot more comfortable down there. It's not 100 degrees, you know?
0: Yeah, you bet. Well, thanks, Neil. That was a great report, and I just think Pueblo is starting is get it. We've had such fishing in other places. Pueblo gets overlooked, but don't overlook it, folks. This is a great fishery. Thanks, Neil.
1: You're welcome. You guys have a good weekend.
0: You bet. Neil Wilkinson with Rocky Mountain Adventure Guides. We'll take a time out. We come back, we'll talk fly fishing as the folks from St. Pete's right here in Fort Collins join us on Terry Wickstrom Outdoors, coming to you this week on ESPN.
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0: Listening to Kerry Wickstrom Outdoors, coming to you this week on 1600 ESPN. We slide over to our sister station because of football games occasionally. Normally you'll catch us on 104.3 The Fan. Let's go to the phones, and joining us from St. Pete's Fly Shop in Fort Collins is Thomas Worcester. Good morning, Thomas.
1: Good morning, Terry. How are you doing on this fine Saturday?
0: It's beautiful out. We're going to get some cooler weather, which usually when it's not sunny, I get mopey, but we need it. I'm looking forward to the cooler weather. Before we get started on what's going, I did in the beginning of the show, but I want to do it again while you're on. I want to give a shout out to Team USA, who came home with the international gold medal in fly fishing, the World Championships. I actually did a television show 20 years ago when they did the qualifying right here in Colorado, and we filmed the guys on the rivers right here qualifying for Team USA, and it's amazing the techniques and the way they fish this tournament or this competition, and it's I think they've won a couple bronze. I know they won a silver, but I think this is their first gold medal, so congratulations.
1: It is, definitely, and familiar with a couple of the teammates that, you know, I've known throughout, you know, my days in the fishing community, and I couldn't be more proud of them. I think those guys are constantly redesigning, you know, the fly fishing game, and it's very apparent when they take home gold, but I think some of the tips and tricks that they are providing these days with some of the information is mind-blowing, things that I couldn't even begin to think about.
0: You know, Thomas, I've kind of lost touch with a lot of those guys. I may call on you to give me a few contacts. We'll try to get them on the show and congratulate them.
1: Definitely. That would be awesome. We do have a couple locals here, and, you know, Jack Arn is on the team, and he's actually a CSU graduate, and very proud to you know him, but also see the success that they've accomplished. So I will do my best to connect us all.
0: Yeah, we'll do that offline. But right now, I know you do a lot of lake fishing right now in the fall, but let's start out with the rivers, Pooter, the park, whatever, the Big T. Hopefully, you know, Big T is dam controlled. It stayed a little cooler because of the lower outputs, but still warm weather wasn't helping anybody. I know the flows are probably low and technical, but what's happening on the rivers?
1: Yeah, well, I think you hit it spot on, and I think, you know, talking about Team USA and their technicalities and how they fish, I think all those things are coming into play. I think, you know, the Pooter's sitting right at 45 CFS, which is, you know, close to our wintertime flows, but what that does, you know, provide is a lot of different waters to be fishing, some different hatches to be keeping in mind, as well as techniques to kind of how we're targeting fish to find success. So the season is definitely not over. We've got our blueing olives kind of kicking around. That hatch is starting, and we're still seeing trichos on the Pooter. Not in great heaps, but enough to where some of the guides are coming back saying they had some awesome dry fly fishing. You know, and I think it's one of those times of the year that you won't find many people out there. The campgrounds are closed, school's in session, folks are out there hunting, doing other things. So I think, you know, good chances you will have the section of river to yourself and won't see as many anglers as we've seen in the summer months.
0: I couldn't agree more. Fall is some of the weather usually is cooler but stable in the fall. Water temperatures cooling down actually improve fishing rather than they do in the spring where they can tamper it a little bit. And it is. People are hunting. They're watching football. It's just a great time to be out there. We had an incredible dry dropper year, which we always have a lot of hoppers when the weather's hot and dry. Is that still lingering on, or have we moved off of that?
1: Yeah, dry dropper fishing is definitely the best way to find success, just given those two options, both on the surface and below the surface, to find success. I think the thing that, you know, I think anglers should keep in mind as they're heading out on the water is just refining that to those smaller sizes. So still using a dry dropper combo, but how we're rating that up and how we're fishing it and where we're fishing it will definitely be the keys to success out there.
0: What do you use as a normal dropper? You know, used to be I've got a mindset. I always think of hopper dropper, but I know beetles and even big ants and other flies, caddis, can be great for the dry portion. This time of the year especially, what are you using on a dry dropper?
1: Yeah, I think that's a great question. And, you know, I think dry dropper fishing is all about finding that kind of happy in between from buoyancy to the weighted nymph. You know, we are encouraging people to be throwing some smaller mayflies like blueing olives. We've still got caddis around, so those are some more buoyant flies that'll help. But even if we go down to those size 18 dry flies, you know, they can't support the bigger droppers. But with low water and clear water, I think that's actually an advantage. And I think it's that time of year where, you know, you don't have to get all the way to the bottom as quickly as possible to get in front of those fishes. Most of the times it's kind of having a delicate presentation, which the smaller dry dropper rig will do. And then, you know, how we're rigging those, whether it be the size of tippet, the length of dropper, all that stuff comes into play. But I'd say between bigger mayflies, caddis, and, you know, some of those terrestrials, those are a great dry. You know, subsurface, I think my favorite thing about, you know, blueing olives coming back in the fall is the game that you can play with them. I mean, there's really truly four core stages of that hatch, and it's that time of the year where technicalities of where they're feeding in that hatch really come into play. So I think it's a little bit of a puzzle to put together, which is super fun to watch how those fish react to certain flies. And it's fun. As soon as you find that one that's working, you know, it feels like you finally put that last piece of the puzzle together.
0: I know you guys also like to fish still water. Where are you still doing that?
1: Oh, yeah. Yeah, that's one of my favorite things to do in the fall, and the changing of the colors, the changing of the weather, those fish pushing in shallower. I think that's one of our big focuses here as far as employee enjoyment on the water, and I think that translates directly into some of our customers. So know there's some good opportunities here locally, whether it be in the Red Feather Lakes area, just west of us over in Walden, and then up north of us up in Laramie, there's some great stillwater opportunities that we'd be happy to kind of help people dive into if they haven't done it before, help them continually refine what they're throwing out there to find success.
0: Well, you know, and if you're new to fly fishing, the stock trout on the Front Range are going to be all moving shallow, especially the bigger holdover fish. A lot of the ponds that have been stocked and a lot of the lakes that are stocked annually are going to start providing not only stockers but some big fish. And, of course, the mountain fish are going to start moving shallow, too, as the rainbows follow the browns, as the browns get into spawn and the rainbows eat the eggs. This is a great time to become a lake fisherman because it's a little easier to understand the fish movement.
1: Yeah, we're not moving around as much and stuff like that. I think that always helps. And you know, I think one of our local opportunities here would definitely be Horsetooth Reservoir.
0: Yeah, the people don't understand. Trout have been reintroduced there a few years ago, and they've really been doing well. Hey, before we run out of time, what about the North Platte and doing floats? Where are you at with all that? Is there enough water?
1: Yeah, absolutely. I think those fisheries are starting to turn on. We've got an October float trip special for both the Gray Reef and the Miracle Mile. As well as some of our Horsetooth trips here locally. So October is a great time to not only get up to the North Platte, but also to try to start learning some of our local stillwater. So a lot of great guided, discounted opportunities for folks to be taken advantage of.
0: And what's going on at the shop these days?
1: Yeah, I think one of our biggest, you know, kind of events coming up next is going to be on October 24th, and that's our Bend of the Season sale. As the, you know, seasons change, we're here to, you know, kind of make the best deals possible and let folks, you know, capitalize on that or grabbing stuff that they wanted throughout the season that they didn't necessarily take advantage of, just to get ready for that season ahead of us.
0: All right, my friend, if people want more information or want to stop by your stores or book a trip, how do they find you?
1: Yeah, I think the easiest way would be on the web. That's www.stpetes.com. We've got two locations here in Fort Collins, one directly in Old Town at 202 Remington Street, as well as the South Shop over on 2008 East Harmony. But, you know, we are on the socials too, St. Pete's Fly Shop, on Instagram, Facebook, or if you need, just give us a call. If you're heading somewhere local, we'd love to help chat with you on the phone and, you know, refine some of the ideas of what's going on the waters that we all fish.
0: All right, my friend, you have a great weekend. Looks like it's going to be a good one, but I think the weather coming up is going to fish really well. So take advantage of that, and we'll talk to you soon.
1: Can't wait. Hope to see you on the water, Terry.
0: You bet. Thanks. Right. Thomas Worcester from St. Pete's Fly Shop. We'll take a break. When we come back, Austin Parr will join us on Terry Wickstrom Outdoors on 1600 ESPN.
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0: Corey Wickstrom Outdoors on ESPN. We slide over to ESPN there occasionally. Normally, you'll find us on 104.3 The Fan, but we slide over here for a football game once in a while. Let's go to the phones, and joining us as he does every week at this time is Austin Parr. Good morning, Austin.
1: Good morning, Terry. How are you doing today?
0: You know, I'm doing great. It's we finally have gotten some of the rain and cool weather we desperately need, but it's going to be a warm, dry weekend, a great weekend to be outdoors. And even though we still need more rain and we don't want it to get hot again, I still enjoy a few sunny days. It just makes you feel good.
1: Totally agree. I was thinking that this morning, but hopefully we'll have some of this good moisture come in and, you know, really kick off a wet season as we move into the late fall and into the winter. But for now, this weather that we're having at the moment is really spurring on some good bites. And as you mentioned, this weekend may be one of the better ones of the entire year to get out and fish.
0: Oh, it's just going to be fantastic. Now, typically we see rain this type of year. It's instrumental in helping lower water temperatures. It's instrumental in getting the fish active. It's instrumental in our hunting. It changes animal behavior. But we typically can't capture it in our reservoirs because it falls usually after what flows in. An anomaly to that is Cherry Creek. It actually has benefited and been kept available by some water level increases.
1: Yeah, I mean, we've had basically the whole second half of the summer, Cherry Creek has been in danger of having boating get closed, and we're still there. So, you know, this last week we had another good rain event down in the Parker area, and it actually increased the flow to nearly 400 CFS coming into the reservoir. However, taking a peek at it this morning, the Army Corps, now I want to mention this is not Cherry Creek State Park. The Army Corps of Engineers is who's in charge of the water releases, and various water rights can certainly complicate the matter. But they've increased the outflow once again, so we're now down to 5 CFS coming in and 125 going out. But it did raise the lake, 7 or 8 inches or so, it looked like on the gauge. And it's continuing to help that east boat ramp stay open. We haven't heard a closing date on that yet, but the west ramp is closed. But really what that has done is really decreased the amount of fishing pressure and overall recreational traffic. And the fishing has been pretty worthwhile, honestly. The one thing I will say is that anybody with a big double axle trailer may struggle a little bit to get the boat in. You want to be really cautious over there without power loading your boat, especially there's a little bit of a sandbar that comes out away from that ramp. But the anglers that are getting out are starting to have a lot of success on an early fall bite. There's a lot of bait out there per usual, and I've been having the better success, and a lot of anglers have, working more of your general structure points versus specific schools of fish. Those walleyes are moving up on those structure and finding that they're pushing those bait schools up against those edges and then forcing them up and working the edges of the drop-offs over toward the tower area, definitely along the north-south former roadbed on the western side of the lake has been productive, as well as some of your main southern points. But with that being said, there's a lot of subsurface hazard, and you'll definitely want to be cautious getting on plane. Even the tower hump area is getting to a point where it's dangerous to maybe even get a lower unit to hit that. So you'll want to be careful anywhere you're running. And if you have some of the social maps for Lowrance or any other contour maps on the other brand, certainly use those and steer clear of any of the areas that are shallower at full pool.
0: Hey, I want to ask you, people sometimes don't understand this. If you have older units and you get on like Cherry Creek, a lot of times you have to set your altitude adjustment for the lake level at that time to compensate. How are you handling that now? I don't have a brand new unit. Are your newer units self-compensating, or do you have to reset them?
1: So you can set them on, as far as Lowrance-wise, if you're using the social maps. Now, the maps that I'm running, we made years ago and are a set depth. And for me, fishing these lakes so much, I know generally what that means. I'm not necessarily looking at the actual depth numbers on my chart rather than just looking at the specific contour lines. And areas that were previously in 7 feet of water are nearing a point where you would hit your lower unit. So that's kind of how I'm looking at that. But certainly on the Lowrance units and Humminbird and Garmin, if you're looking at using any of the social maps, then you're able to offset those contours. And at this point, I would say, you're three and a half, maybe even 4 feet low compared to what you would normally be. And that doesn't sound like a lot, but on a lake like Cherry Creek that at normal full pool is only 24 feet deep pretty much at the most, that is pretty influential on the areas of the shallower depths.
0: Now, we can stay with Cherry Creek and then transition to Chatfield, but we're getting towards hopefully that fall bite, where those shad start getting stressed. We talked earlier in the show about Pueblo starting to reach that point. Lower water means the waters will cool faster too. Now, we're kind of behind on that type of fishing, but are you trolling yet? Are you using bait, or are you into the reaction baits, and are you starting to see that true fall bait transition?
1: Yeah, I'm definitely starting to see some transition. And with the water levels and my double axle trailer, I've been definitely focusing the guiding on Chatfield for the most part this year. And this last week was really a spectacular bite out there, honestly, and catching them in a variety of different ways. So the thing that I've been finding lately, which is normal for this time of year, is I'm really using my electronics and my side imaging to initially locate bait. From that point, I'm able to fine-tune if there are actually game fish on the specific bait schools. There's a lot of bait that does not have fish that are chasing them. But when you find areas where you have a lot of game fish around, I'm looking to the shallower structure that's adjacent to where those fish are. So especially places like the roadbed, the edges of the gravel pits in the south end, Marina Point, all those types of places on Chatfield. And when you find areas where you have that combination of bait and game fish, I'm then setting up on the shallower areas and on the edges of the contrast. Now, when I'm doing that, you can catch them on a variety of different ways. There's still a pretty effective bait bite going right now, particularly with live shiners. I'm setting those guys up on either a slip bobber or a drop shot rig and working that back along the bottom. But if I'm not wanting to do double bait, I'll have that slip bobber out on one, and then I'll work a more reactionary approach on my secondary rod. Jigging wraps and blade baits certainly are the ones that have been most effective, but some of the new Berkeley baits like the Rip Fish, as well as some of the finishers, have both been having marginal degrees of success. But as I'm working that back, you'll have fish that'll slide through and work that bait, but you'll also get those fish on the reactionary approaches. And if you're looking to specifically just fish reactionary stuff, the one key I found is having a lot of movement with my boat. I'll catch a couple fish on a spot, maybe three or four at most. And then once you get those fish that are more prone to reacting out of the way and they've been caught, the other fish are a little bit more neutral. And those are the fish I'm catching more on the bait. But if you're looking to continue that reactionary approach, I'm having a lot of movement. I'm going to the next spot and continuing the jigging wrap and blade bait approach. But there's a lot of fish that we're catching. Good smallmouth and good walleyes both, and the numbers have been very productive.
0: You know, it kind of reminds me of back, you mentioned earlier about you see bait, but you don't see walleyes or game fish, and then you don't get any fish. You're fishing just through the bait. Back in a PWT tournament in the 90s, I helped Jim Randash win the championship that year. We were out pre-fishing together, and we caught fish. There was schools of bait, there were schools of fish, and there were schools of fish and bait. And obviously the schools of just bait, we wouldn't be successful. But Jim couldn't understand why when we would find fish with no bait, but he couldn't get them to bite. And I told him, you just have to concentrate. Those fish aren't by the bait aren't feeding. They're just resting. And once he concentrated on just schools that had both the bait and the fish, his catch rate went way up. And I think, are you seeing that now, or are you still able to catch the fish even without the bait present?
1: You hit the nail on the head. I mean, there's a lot of areas in that southern no-wake zone right now that have really good schools of fish. And those particular fish, you can sit there right on them, and, you can dangle some bait, maybe pick up one or two here and there. But I saw that this last week on numerous occasions where, maybe we caught two or three on a spot, but I left good groupings of fish that were confirmed walleyes because we caught a couple of them to find those fish that are on the bait, because the amount of activity changed so much. And I'm working the live sonar, so you can really see what they're doing on that. But even on traditional 2D sonar, it's very evident what I'm looking at. And when you're sitting still, especially, if you have more streaking lines on your sonar where you're actively seeing those fish moving up and down in the water column, those fish are the ones that are really biting right now. If they're just laying flat to the bottom, you can catch them, but not nearly the pace that you'll find with fish that are more active. So really be looking. If you have side imaging, that's a great spot to look. You'll see the game fish with the bait. And then on that 2D, you'll see those fish move up and down in your water column, and that really is a big difference maker. And of course, the live imaging is very effective for the fact that you can actually see those fish crash through the schools. But using all of your technology together is really the key, and just keep moving until you find them, because they're in a different spot every day. Even guiding, where I'm guiding it, you know, day after day, you'll find that there's an area that's very productive, and you go back the next day and they're not there because the bait are consistently moving and the active fish are chasing them, and each day can be a little bit different.
0: Now, as we get colder water and into the fall more, we're going to see this reaction bite get better and better, and not just for walleyes. Every species in the lake will be taking advantage of these stressed bait fish and fattening up for the winter. I was always a spoon guy going back, you know, decades. I do some blade baits and I do some glide baits, but we're going to see better. Kind of tell me a couple techniques and a couple mistakes people make.
1: Yep. So jigging wraps and blade baits are my favorite, but spoons are certainly something that I try and incorporate for, you know, a lot more. I think it's something that gets overlooked. But as far as the jigging wrap and the spoon both, and by spoons, we're talking about typically a heavier lead-based jigging spoon. Usually I'm casting those out, letting them sink down, and I'm snapping them up with a fairly aggressive snap and then letting them fall back. When you talk about mistakes that I see clients make all the time, the big thing is not allowing that bait to fall on slack line. And the big thing that does, especially on a jigging wrap, the slack line allows the bait to actually glide down. If you catch the bait with your reel or your rod tip, it forces it straight back down to the bottom, and that lack of gliding motion will really decrease your bites. Now on the blade bait, I'm casting it out and working it back with the same yo-yo type presentation. But the big difference is I'm going with a much softer approach. I'm giving it more of a rod tip flick rather than that aggressive snap. And I just want to have that bait just vibrate 3 or 4 times and fall straight back down. And the mistake that folks make with the blade, I feel like, is twofold. For one, either snapping the blade too hard like they'd be fishing a jigging wrap, or they're pulling it too long. So as they pull it up, it's a more of a consistent vibration all the way up, and then it falls back down. And that usually is not nearly as effective. So just a quick little rod tip flick with 3 or 4 vibrations and right back down is the key on that blade. And then the other mistake is just not moving enough. As we mentioned, and I can say it again, but find your active fish, take advantage of the active fish, and once they quit biting, go ahead and move along to the next group.
0: The last thing before we run out of time, another mistake people make, you have to get positive motion on these reaction baits, and they'll fish with too light of like a spinning rod or something. It's hard to find a spinning rod heavy enough. I use bait casters, but you can if you want to do spinning rods. But a light tip, you'll move, you'll go to jerk that bait, the tip in your rod will flex and the bait won't move.
1: Yep, and then play around with your different types of line too. I'm definitely a braid fan. But monofilament or fluorocarbon with more stretch can change the action of your approach. And depending upon what kind of line and rod combo you have, it may affect exactly how you need to be ripping that blade or that jigging wrap, because one guy with braid is going to be fishing completely different than the same rod with monofilament.
0: Right on. All right, my friend, we're out of time. If people want more information, how do they find you?
1: I'm at Discount Fishing Tackle. We're 6 blocks south of Evans on the west side of Santa Fe.
0: All right. We'll talk to you again next. Have a great weekend. Enjoy the sun.
1: You as well. Thank you, Terry.
0: You bet. Austin Parr, always a great resource. We'll take a time out. We'll come back and we'll wrap up the first hour of Terry Wickstrom Outdoors on 1600 ESPN.
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0: 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Normally, you'll catch us on 104.3 The Fan. We slide over to our sister station sometimes when there's a contractual football game we have to carry on The Fan, and CSU has an early game today. Good luck. Go CSU. Off to a pretty decent start. Won a couple. One to their new coach, Jim Mora. And by the way, that music coming in, The Autumn of His Life, is the most recent release by Wickstrom and Dobrith, the group that I'm part of. I write most of the songs and do a lot of the vocals. And my partner, Mark Dobrath, is a great musician. He does a lot of the musical arrangements, and I write some of the music, too. So we're just having a lot of fun. In fact, it dates back to decades ago when I was in the music industry. And I was first inspired by a guy named Robert Zimmerman. You know him as Bob Dylan. He was grew up in the same town as me and inspired me and mentored me to pick up a guitar. And I was involved in the music industry for a couple decades. And then I had a career in business and television and radio, and I kind of let the music go aside. So just about 5-6 years ago, or maybe a little more than that, but we started releasing songs about 5-6 years ago. I was coaxed to come back, and it's been a great ride. In fact, we have a song called A Ballad of My Soul that kind of documents my journey back to music and talks about being on the back porch with a glass of wine and a guitar. And it's been a great, great experience. If you are interested in my music, you can find it by just searching Wickstrom and Dobrith wherever you get your music. We have a bunch of songs out. It's easy listening, kind of country folk stuff. I hope you enjoy it. One thing I do encourage people to do is listen to our playlist, which is Music for the Back Porch, and that is available on Spotify and Apple. It's Music for the Back Porch. But what we did is we took a lot of the mainstream guys that influenced and mentored me, people like Dylan and James Taylor and Chris Christopherson, put their music on it. It's a great, easy listening playlist. Then we added a bunch of Wickstrom and Dobrith songs. But what we really are proud of is then we added in a bunch of independent artists who have really great music but have trouble getting it promoted. So we added about 15 of their songs to it. It's about 2.5 hours long. And that playlist now benefits those independent artists by getting them listened to, and that moves the algorithms in the industry that the more you're listened to, the more you get listened to. So we're trying to give something back and pay back what goes on with the music and the wonderful life I've had and what music and the outdoors have done for me, and give some of that back. So if you're looking for a playlist, go pick up, go anywhere, either Apple or Spotify, and go the Music for the Back Porch and give it a listen and save it if you like it. We'll take a time out. When we come back, Nate Zielinski will join us, and we'll talk hunting on 1600 ESPN.
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2: 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Every Saturday morning, it's Terry Wickstrom Outdoors. Terry takes you inside the outdoors. You know, hunting, fishing, camping. It's Terry Wickstrom Outdoors. Now, here's Terry.
0: All right, we're back. Let's go to the phones. And joining us, as he does every week at this time, is Nate Zielinski. Good morning, Nate.
3: Good morning, Terry. How are you today?
0: You know, I'm doing great. It's beautiful. It's sunny. It's going to feel good. We've had some rain and some cooler weather. We've got some more rain and seasonally

of the most popular things out there in the hunting world. Archery hunting for elk is such a popular thing. It's all aspects, right? People love the concept of archery. They love because they have to get close. They love because there's a longer season. They love because there's more tags. And then I think more than anything, culturally, we see a lot of archery hunting just because they love the lifestyle, the fitness style, and all things that go with it. But at the end of the day, the big concept for archery hunting is calling to elk, the vocability of this animal, which I agree. I don't think there's anything better than being out in the woods, hearing a bull bugle and interact. There's nothing like it. But I'll tell you what, this entire week has been extreme on the bugling. I went out the other morning, so I went out on Thursday. It was probably my best day. I went out early, right? So in the dark, doing a lot of location calls, trying to hear these bulls, and then once I locate them, mark them, keep covering ground, and then come back during daylight and try to find those animals and try to really fine-tune what they're doing, where they're at. But through that process, on Thursday morning alone, I located and saw 18 bulls. I then came out in the afternoon, did it again, and found more bulls. So some days this week, I was seeing between 30 and 50 bulls an outing just by doing that. So the rut is on, the bulls are screaming, and it's been incredible. And that kind of brought me into what I want to talk about just a little bit here at the beginning of this, because, you know, very much like you, Terry, we field questions from everyone. We hear stories from everyone. Everybody talks about, you know, what they're seeing, and more importantly, we probably hear a little bit more of the failures, or more of the maybe not so great hunts than probably even the positive ones, because they're coming to us with questions and they want to, you know, ask it and figure things out. But the main thing I want to talk about really quick is commitment, right? I want to talk to you about your relationship with the elk. And I started talking about this the other day, and somebody started laughing. They're like, oh, man, we're going to hear Nate's two cents on life and relationships. But I talked to a lot of hunters this week that were very committed hunters, and they were going into the woods. They were hiking in 3, 5, 6, 10 miles, setting up camp, and they were very committed and dedicated to one area, which I have a lot of respect for. You're avoiding crowds, you're avoiding roads, and you're getting in there. But if the elk are not there, all of a sudden you find yourself not having that success. And I talked to dozens and dozens of hunters this week that did that exact thing. They committed, they really went to a spot, they hunted for 4, 5, 6 days, and they didn't have success. Then you have somebody like me, right? I covered ground. I used my truck. I went to an area. I jumped out of the truck. I scurried in a little ways. I looked and listened for elk. Once I found some, I came back out. I moved to another area, and I covered ground. Whether this is with an ATV, UTV, a horse, your feet, a vehicle, whatever the case may be, I am all about covering ground as much as I possibly can, using great optics, using the vocal ability of the elk, finding animals and covering ground until I find the exact situation I'm looking for. I then hunt that type situation. And after I, you know, had these days where I'm seeing 20, 30, 50 bulls a day. Now, I'm not saying they were like within archery range, right? Some were, but I'm seeing them on my spotting scope, seeing them with binoculars. I'm covering all this ground. But at the end of the day, the big picture concept is, again, in a certain situation, I think having the commitment and going in and having the camp can be a great experience and sometimes a positive one for the hunting. But at the end of the day, if you're not seeing animals, more than likely they're not going to show up, right? If you're in a committed area way back in the woods, if you're not around elk, the odds of a big population moving in there, probably a little bit more slim. My concept to hunting right now is to go to the animals. So as we wrap up archery season, and more importantly, as we really prepare ourselves and start scouting for the upcoming first rifle hunt, I encourage hunters. I think covering ground, seeing lots of different country is the biggest way to find animals. Once you find animals, do all you can through scouting to learn their behaviors, watch their patterns, see how they act. And then through all of that, you're going to actually go in the woods and actually start pursuing and hunting that animal in a close quarter situation. But again, the amount of hunters that I talked to this

0: week that really committed, doing what they thought was the right thing. But if there's not animals there, I think the biggest favor you can do to yourself is cover more ground to create that success.
1: So how do you think now that this, we had cooler, we had rain, there's more water available than there was, although it'll get soaked into the ground very quickly if we don't get more rain. Then we had a full moon tonight. Then we've got cooler, actually, weather down on the Front Range in the 60s and in the 30s up in the hills. How is this? Is this going to change your approach now? Is your thinking process of location a little different than, say, it was a couple weeks ago?
0: You know, so right now, I think the biggest thing, let's start with elk. So on the elk front, the biggest thing that I think that I'm really anticipating and planning for, I think the bulls that have been bugling and really putting a lot of aggressive behavior on their calling and running cows in this last week is all in preparation for what we're seeing right now. Last night, tonight, I think we're going to see a major estrus phase of the cows, a breedability of the cows on this full moon. So I think this particular full moon is a really big one. I think you're seeing a lot of breeding activity for those bulls. So the biggest thing that I am anticipating from that is as this breeding period fades out, so by Monday, I think that a lot of those cows are going to come out of that estrus phase and that breedability stage, and all of a sudden the bulls are going to get a little bit more quiet. So I do think that we're on a peak right now. I think by Monday, Tuesday, we're going to see some of that vocal ability shutting down just because the bulls are going to know the cows aren't being bred. And then we hope that as we get towards that opener of rifle on October 14th, that we still have some calling back. But I do think that the reason we saw such an increase was for this full moon that we're approaching right now. So I do think that's what we're anticipating, which we do think a little bit of that calling will fade out. As far as the moisture, the biggest thing for the moisture, I would say that it does for hunters. We had a good steady frost. So that good steady frost in most of the high country that we're seeing right now, these particular days, are going to lose a lot of the leaves on the trees. So I'm up on Kenosha Pass doing this show live from up here. I'm talking to everybody up here looking at leaves. I'm with the Colorado Wildlife Council talking about that relationship. But as we see the leaves fall off the trees, it's going to add a visibility for the opening rifle hunters coming up on the 14th. So I think the rain is just going to create a little bit more of that frost level, a little bit more hydration on those leaves. It's going to cause those leaves to fall off the trees, and hunters are going to be able to now see into those aspen faces, see into the trees a little more, which I think will be a good thing. So we kind of like those concepts there. So a lot of good things on the elk front as we wrap up archery, and a lot of good things looking forward to that first rifle. So we're really anticipating exciting and opener for that first rifle being strong. But I do encourage hunters, get out there and scout. I'll tell you what, if you have the ability to scout today, like this afternoon, tomorrow morning, these elk are so much easier to locate when they're bugling. So I encourage hunters, if you have a first rifle tag, get out in the woods tonight, tomorrow, make it a quick trip if you have to. But when you can locate a lot of animals and learn the behavior, learn the areas, it's going to really kind of skyrocket that upcoming hunt because you're learning where these animals are at. Once they go quiet a little bit, obviously it gets a little bit tougher. So taking advantage of that vocal ability is huge right now. So that's where we're at with that. The deer side of things have been very normal. The second those deer lose their velvet, they just kind of change up their patterns a little bit. So we're seeing a lot of great mule deer, but they're hard horned now. And definitely kind of in those change-up patterns. And they'll continue to be kind of in those mixed patterns up until later October. So seeing a lot of movement on the mule deer front. So if you had a pattern, a lot of times your pattern changes might be bad. If you didn't have a pattern, all the movement on the mule deer front is probably a positive thing because you might start seeing new deer if you didn't have a plan in place. So we like seeing that. We're seeing a major transition of the bears moving from berries to acorns. So I'd say we've seen a mass migration of bears coming off of the raspberry patches and off of the greener grass and really moving into the oak brush. So if you're a bear hunter, I would say as we see that transition to that oak brush, that's been a positive thing and probably a little bit more of a patternable hunt for the bear hunters out there. So we love seeing that. And then probably the other biggest thing that we're really seeing right now is our pronghorn opener is going to come up next Saturday. So the pronghorn opener on the Eastern Plains for pronghorn, I know that I am so excited for that. My kids are so so excited. This will be the first year they're eligible to hunt pronghorn here in Colorado, being 12 years old. So they're super excited about that. We're excited overall. With that, we've had a lot of moisture on the Eastern Plains. So when earlier in the season, right, during the archery hunt in August and early September, we had minimal water. So every water hole on the Eastern Plains was literally drawing pronghorn in. Now that we have a lot of moisture, the water hole source for the pronghorn is not as valuable. So we really see our pronghorn kind of spreading out as they're able to get nutrition from the grass and water kind of all over the place. So it has changed that pattern slightly. The biggest thing there is going to be visibility. I always talk about the pronghorn hunt to hunters. The biggest thing, everybody kind of drives around, they look around, and so many of the pronghorn that hunters encounter have already seen them, are spooked, and are running away. And it is a very quick, almost mass panic type hunt. For the pronghorn hunters, use your optics. Again, sit on an elevated point, glass. Find the pronghorn, watch them for a little bit, see where they're going to bed down, see if they're going to a water source, but watch these animals for a little bit, have a plan in place. If you approach a pronghorn in a calm state, it is probably one of the most fun stalks and successful stalks of anything that you're going to have. But if you bump them, you're blind walking around, driving around, things like that, like we see a lot of pronghorn hunters do, that's where all of a sudden it's a very high pace, kind of quick shot, which I don't think is good for you. It's not good for the adrenal of the animal, for the eating quality. So really putting a plan in place on the pronghorn front is a big one. And then as we switch gears to fishing, we have a lot going on. 11-mile reservoir, let's talk about that real quick. We have got a huge, and I mean huge, population of kokanee salmon starting to show up to their spawning ground. So running up the Dream Stream, showing up at the boat docks. So we have a really cool opportunity to catch spawners, fly rod, hair jigs, all of that type stuff is catching these big salmon. So a lot of opportunity for salmon. The pike are going strong. We're seeing brown show up in their spawning sites. So a lot of activity on the fishing front all over the mountain range. And then on the front range, all this cooler weather, we are just now starting to see the shad drop in the water column. We're still having great success on big fish and numbers, but there's no doubt as the shad are dropping in the water column, now the walleyes are dropping and they are almost overwhelmed with food. So I will say on the walleye front, you very much have to put a little bit more energy into your catch. It's not as easy as it was 2-3 weeks ago. So the fish are overwhelmed with a food source, so you have to put your bait right on those fish, trigger those fish with a reaction, and definitely put a little bit more energy into that bite that we're doing right now opposed to what we're doing 2-3 weeks ago.
1: So we talked a little bit about this early, both Chatfield and Pueblo, but it looks like the water's starting to cool enough where the reaction bait should really kick into full speed. Is that kind of what you're looking at?
0: That is definitely it. We were having a lot of success still using forward-facing sonar, throwing a jig head with like a crawler, and creating some success on these fish. Right now where we sit at this current time, it is very much about the glide baits, about the blade baits, about the jigging spoons, and the jerk baits. So I will definitely say the feeding presentation has slowed down, and the reaction presentation is in full swing on those fisheries right now.
1: Another question, you talked about 11 mile. We talk about it. I assume boating access is good at 11 mile?
0: 11 mile. I would say if you don't fish the fishery very often, you would not notice that there's even a drought going on. The water is down a slight bit, but we're talking maybe a foot. So I would say 11 mile is not even noticeable that we're in a drought. It is at full open capacity 7 days a week all the way up until Halloween. So we have got a great boating season ahead of us there. So we're excited about that. The other one that we kind of been talking about, Cherry Creek Reservoir. It was touch and go there. Michelle, our park manager, did a lot of work to keep that facility open. We now have a good influx of water with all this local rain coming in. So I think we're going to make it all the way to the end of the season at Cherry Creek. So that's a really great thing as we approach this later season for boating at Cherry Creek for that big walleye bite there.
1: Real quick, talked about the salmon moving up in the Dream Stream, and I've fished that with both a conventional and a fly rod. I've had it where they were just running into the back of my legs. I could hardly stand up, so many fish. Is there an okay water flow coming out of Spinney?
0: I would love to see a little bit more water coming in for that opportunity, but there are a lot of fish. We're going to really see what happens. It's pretty notorious to see Aurora do some water release at the end of September, early October. We're really watching that right now as we speak. The other day, I had enough fish coming into the North Shore boat dock over towards Witcher's Cove. Even by Sucker's Cove, I had a huge group of those kokanee coming through. So we're still watching the flow. I haven't seen that many fish up in the Dream Stream. Most of the fish I personally am seeing are staging. So we'll really see here in the coming week or so how many fish are migrating up and how many fish are going to be shoreline access.
1: All right, my friend, we are out of time. We will talk to you again next week.
0: We'll talk to you soon, Terry. Thank you so much.
1: You bet. Nate Zielinski, always a great resource. We'll take a quick time out and we come back. Ty Armstrong from Ty's Taxidermy will join us on Terry Wickstrom Outdoors on ESPN.
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1: Outdoors on 1600 ESPN. Let's go to the phones. And joining us from Ty's Taxidermy is Ty Armstrong. Good morning, Ty.
15: Good morning, Terry. How are you today?
1: You know, I'm doing great, and I always love to hear the stuff you're working on because it's so intriguing. What have you got going on now?
15: I got another mountain goat going on. I got another bobcat going on. We're trying to get those finished. The problem is we're getting in two or three bears a day, so we're constantly scanning and fleshing bears, and then we go back to working on our life-size stuff. But yeah, it's fall in Colorado. The hunting season has begun.
1: On bears, do they rarely see a life-size bear, and is it usually a rug or what, a head, or what do they usually want from a bear?
15: Most people want the rug. I always tell them it takes up more room. Never believe me until they get it back, and they're like, yeah, you're right. We do quite a few life-size bears, and the smaller bears, people like doing those more for, because they can put them, they can move them around, put them on the wall. They're not just stuck in one spot. They can move them around pretty good. The smaller ones, some of these big bears, you get a 500-pound black bear, it's taking up a little bit of space.
1: But yeah, I'll
15: people
1: bet.
15: Want them, before we put them on wheels and stuff, so they can roll them around, you know, it's easier.
1: Do you do moose very often?
15: I do usually 2 to 3 moose a year. It just depends on how many of my customers actually draw a tag. But we got one from Newfoundland, right, just recently. But we get, for Colorado, we usually get a couple, 2 or 3 a year, but we get Alaskan and Canadian.
1: And I would think that we just finished up pronghorn archery, or we are finishing, I can't remember the dates, and rifle starts. Is that they're such a different looking animal, I would think they'd be popular.
15: Oh yeah, they are. But like you know, people drive around, they have their buddies in their truck, and they keep looking for more antelope, and they get one at 7:30. You got to be really careful because that thing will spoil so fast. That's the biggest problem we have with antelope. You look at an antelope, the hair falls out. You know, it doesn't get better. You got to get them cooled down.
1: That's a great point. A lot of people don't know what they have to do when they're bringing something to you. So if I'm going on a hunt, and especially if I'm hoping to get an animal I can have mounted, should I call you and talk to you about how I take care of it, make sure, because I'm sure it's different for different animals and the different type of mount you're doing.
15: Yeah, it depends. Most people just want a shoulder mount, something like that. But yeah, people always call and ask questions. The ones that know, you know, I tell them to teach other people. But yeah, people feel free to call and ask questions. So I'd rather you do it right than having to replace capes or mess something up you didn't want to. But the biggest thing is get stuff cold, keep it from being wet, and just get it cold. Get it separated and get it cold. Don't pile it all up together because the inside won't freeze. You know, you just lay everything out and get ice to everything. So that's the biggest trick.
1: All right. Well, folks, you can find Ty at Ty's Taxidermy in Loveland online, and great at answering questions and a great contributor to the show. Speaking of that, you also get out there and do a lot of stuff yourself. I'm sure you've been doing some big game hunting. But I know one of your favorites is waterfowl, and that's coming up. And you wanted to kind of talk about how important it is to learn to call.
15: Oh, flagging and calling. It's amazing. Guys go out and spend all this money on decoys and trailer, a place to hunt, everything else. And I mean, if you got a great spot, you don't have to do anything but sit there. It's great. But a lot of times you got to get those geese attention and pull them in. And the biggest trick I try to tell people is you're not calling the flock of geese. You are calling an individual goose. And that goose will respond to you, and he'll look back at you, and you respond to him, and you start talking to him. And then they turn around, and he turns and comes to you, and the rest of the flock pulls. And it's just beautiful. You know exactly when it's going to happen. You do this enough times, you've got it. But flagging is always super important also. And the people that aren't good at calling yet, they can learn to flag. And the trick is you're getting their attention from a distance. And when they get closer, you keep that flag down and just do little flickers on it to make it look like that goose that your decoy's by is flapping his wings a little bit. And that movement is huge because, you know, you're putting out, you know, 20, 25 dozen full body decoys. They're soldiers. They don't move. And those geese know something's wrong. So they like to stay about 50 yards away. They're looking at them going, there's no movement here. And they're nervous. That flagging really helps pull stuff in and get it close enough to you so you can finish the deal.
1: Now, you're mentioning geese. We do have duck hunting, and especially we have some resident ducks that can be fairly good. But really, in this flyaway, geese are the prominent waterfowl, aren't they?
15: Oh, yeah. We're definitely a goose state. And I know everybody likes hunting ducks. I do, too. But I don't know. The geese are great also. There's a lot more table fare with a goose than there is a duck for pound per pound, you know.
1: Now, do you hunt geese by water at all, or do you typically hunt fields? And what do you look for, and is it hard to find places?
15: Oh, it's always hard to find places. Everybody wants to lease everything out now. There's a numerous amount of clubs competing for properties these days. But if you know somebody in the family or you have a friend and they have a field, and as long as you're respectful of their land, I always tell people, leave it better than you find it. You know, you go out there and you see trash, pick it up. Don't just drive over it. You know, we pick up trash all the time on the road. We're out driving along. There's always beer cans on the side. We stop, pick stuff up. It's just the right thing to do. And farmers appreciate that. And sometimes they need some help. A lot of times they don't. But, you know, sometimes in the summertime, you can say, hey, you know, I appreciate you letting me hunt. Is there any chance we can come out and help you spray or burn ditches or roll bales or something if it's needed? And a lot of times they'll appreciate that and take you up off on it. And you can kind of build that relationship over the years, and they'll let you keep hunting. But, fields for geese, if you can get on the ice when it freezes, it's hard to get ice out here because you never know the year we're going to have. But if you can get on ice with geese and put your decoys out there and space them all in the sun close together, you can use shells, whatever. I tell you, they come right into that. That is easy hunting right there.
1: You talked earlier about calling. How difficult is it to learn to effectively call geese? And my big thing, I sometimes see that people overcall. What's your take on those things?
15: You gotta read the birds. Like if you're shooting chickens, man, you can go, everybody can be going ballistic in the blind, and it seems like if you stop at all, they leave. Chickens are the small little lessers that come through, especially out east, huge flocks. But I don't think, if you've got five geese on the ground, decoys, you don't want to be sounding like you got 30. There's a point there, but you just read the birds. Sometimes they don't want a lot of noise. Other times they do. Once they want to talk to you, then talk to them. It just depends. No matter what you do, you're going to have, if you have 20 flights come over you, you'll have four or five that are interested in you. The bad thing is if you have a day, you only have one or two flights come over you, then you hope everything's perfect. But don't question what you're doing unless the birds flare. It will work. Just keep doing it. But you have to understand a lot of these birds know where they're going. And there's no reason. It's like if you're going for lunch and you're going to go to Taco Bell and you drive by McDonald's, you drive by Arby's, you drive by all these other places, you don't pull in there. But sometimes if somebody's outside with a sign that has a great deal, you do. That's where the flagging comes in handy and calling. It changes their attitude. They're like, oh, let's go look at that for a second. So they usually have their minds made up where they're going.
1: Okay, the last thing I want to talk to you about today is fish. I know that you know, we get a lot of big fish in the fall, and we've talked about how to take care of your fish and all that. But there's been fish caught over the season now that people are looking back and going, gosh, I wish I had the memories of that. I got a picture, but I really would have liked to have mounted that fish, but I let it go, or we ate it, or we didn't save it. If you've got some reasonable pictures and size ideas, you can really create a replica, can't you?
15: Yeah, sir. We just, I sent you a picture of that sailfish we did the other day. And that one was decided to do later also, but I picked up an Arctic char yesterday and a sockeye salmon the guy had a trip on. But yeah, anytime if you got pictures or measurements, fish are cast, they're usually average sized fish. It's hard to get reproductions like out of Antero because they're just footballs. They don't have a lot of fish cast that look like a football. But for the most part, other than that, you can always get just about any species you want, and the quality of the reproductions these days is so much better than what it used to be. You know, before it was just, you know, they'd make a plaster mold and fiberglass and cast them in there. Now the details of the scales, I mean, the northern pike and the walleye have the teeth in them. Their tongue is in them. They're just amazing.
1: Yeah, and really, if people have a memory of a fish and a picture or measurements, they need to give you a call and get that mounted. And I'm a big believer in replicas anyway and letting the fish go. Ty, we're out of time, but if people want more information, how would they get a hold of you? How do they find you?
15: TyTaxidermy.com or call us 970-669-1119. Appreciate the opportunity.
1: All right, my friend, we'll talk to you again soon.
15: Thank you, sir.
1: You bet. Ty Armstrong from Ty's Taxidermy. Great guy, and you've heard about some of the work he does. But that fish thing, I mean, how many times have you looked back? I know Karen and I have a lot of pictures, and I'm looking right now at some big lake trout and some big catfish we caught that we could easily take those pictures in and have a mount done. And we kind of know the measurements, at least basically, on them. But you'd be surprised with what little bit of information you can get a fish replica made and reproduced. We'll take time out. When we come back, the folks from Colorado Clays will join us on Terry Wickstrom Outdoors on ESPN.
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0: Terry Wickstrom outdoors on ESPN, and I'll tell you what, if Dire Straits doesn't get your toe tapping on a Saturday morning, you're just not into upbeat music. But it gets me going, I know that. Mark Knopfler, just tremendous guitar player and vocalist. Talking about just tremendous, let's go to the phones, and joining us from Colorado Clays is J.R. Pierce. Good morning, J.R.
1: Good morning, Terry. Hey, thanks for that tremendous thing. I appreciate that.
0: Did I do it just the way you wrote it?
1: Yeah, exactly. You didn't mispronounce anything this time. Even my name.
0: Hey, hey, you know, we're on ESPN today. We slide over here occasionally. Normally, we're on 104.3 The Fan, folks, and we're there every Saturday from 9 to 11, and JR joins us every other week. But we've probably got some new listeners that may be tuned in to ESPN. Why don't you tell them about Colorado Clays?
1: Yeah, I'd love to, Terry. And, you know, I always love to toot my horn and talk about Colorado Clays. So for anybody who does not know, Colorado Clays is Colorado's premier and number one rated outdoor shooting facility, offering the very finest in rifle, pistol, and shotgun shooting opportunities year-round and on a public access basis with no memberships required. And Terry, our state-of-the-art facility includes 7 ATA regulation trap fields, a dedicated training trap field, throwing a nice straightaway target, which is perfect for beginners, for lessons, or gun fitting and gun adjustment confirmations. We do have 2 NSSA-certified skeet fields, each of which has a wobble trap overlay on it. And for those that don't know, wobble trap is similar to regular trap, but in addition to the machine oscillating left to right, it also goes up and down. So this is kind of a big attention to you upland bird hunters when you take advantage of that wobble trap and the entire skeet field area. You can simulate almost any speed, angle, or distance bird flush you may encounter. And, of course, we also have one of the most beautiful 15-station Sporting Clays courses anywhere, set in a Cottonwood Creek bottom, an NRA-approved rifle and pistol range with our unique open-air design, offering all the comforts of an indoor range and all the benefits of outdoors with natural light and airflow. Our rifle and pistol ranges each have 10 lanes with shooting bays that include a 0 to 25 pistol target return system, padded seats and benches, light, radiant heat, rests of all kinds, including the lead sled. Rifle has 50 and 100-yard targets with video viewing on the 100 yards, meaning you actually have a camera on the target and a monitor in your bay for real-time sight-in with no spotting equipment required. And, Terry, we also have a 10 to 50-yard shotgun patterning area. So for all of you folks that are going to be going into the field, whether it's small game, birds, predators, whatever, that shotgun patterning area is probably one of the most valuable tools you can get, and Colorado Clays has it here for only $10. So keep that in mind. We do have meeting areas, Terry, for any type or size of group or event, with picnic shelters and tables. We have buildings that have heat, air conditioning, power, even some plugs for doing video presentations. We have tents with tables, chairs, power, and a PA system, and more. We do leagues for trap, skeet, sporting clay. We do a bowling pin league for the pistols. Everything concealed carry we do, whether it's refreshers, full-blown, training for all levels from beginner to expert, and for all firearms types of shooting and disciplines, rental guns, golf carts and push carts, special corporate and fundraising event pricing, kids and women's programs, Boy Scouts, 4-H High School, College, Armed Women of America, law enforcement, military, and Terry, the list just goes on and on. So I really do encourage anyone out there, any firearms enthusiast or anyone interested in getting into the world of shooting sports, to just give Colorado Clays a call and see what we have to offer you.
0: All right. I couldn't agree more. Let's talk about some specifics, though. This time of the year, we get into people getting ready for hunting. And, you know, my mantra is don't get ready, stay ready. Shooting is a perishable skill, and you should be practicing year-round so that when you do sight in for hunting or when you do pattern your shotgun, your trigger control, your mechanics, your manual of arms on your gun are second thoughts, because you're concentrating on making the shot. Unfortunately, most people don't do that. They shoot just before they go. But you had a guy that came in. You were telling me a story, and I want to start with this, but then I want to talk about the other hunting. You had a guy that came in. He wanted to sight in and pattern everything he had, including his shotgun, for all different types, upland game, waterfowl. And then he made a startling discovery when he went to pattern for turkey but left in the wrong choke.
1: Yeah, Terry, and sometimes this stuff is counterintuitive and you can't believe everything you hear. So what happened with that one? A gentleman decided he was going to pattern all of his guns, as you said, his gun that he used for upland, his waterfowl loads and chokes. Figured while he was here, he'd get himself set up for the turkey season. And something that happened on accident, he actually forgot to put in his $110 turkey choke and left in the factory full choke. Well, turned out, after seeing the results, he realized that we put in the turkey tube, and it turned out the factory full choke actually patterned tighter and better than the high-dollar aftermarket choke. So back to the point of take advantage of these areas we have, Terry, especially as shotgunners, because things are not always as they seem, and you can really make some startling discoveries with just a short session up in the pattern area.
0: Now, we always encourage, like I said, working on your fundamentals. If your fundamentals aren't sound, you're going to have a tough time deciding on what ammunition and getting sighted in. But you have to practice your grip, your trigger pull, how the gun mounts and fits you, your sight picture. Those are things you need to work on a year-round basis so you're not distracted by lack of confidence in those. But once you have that down, you and I have really preached over the years that every firearm has a sweet spot for every type of shooting. And that means the type of ammunition you're putting in it, whether it's a shotgun load, the powder for your muzzle loader, whether it's the ammunition you're shooting in your big game rifle. Every time you change something, you don't know what the variables are going to do.
1: Yeah, and you're right, Terry. And, you know, it really is so important. It doesn't matter if it's shotguns, rifles, pistols, whatever. You really got to have a gun that fits you so that you're able to shoot it with good fundamentals. It's not hurting you. It's not uncomfortable. It's not inconsistent. Then getting your muscle memory and the reps down, very important. But it is so true, and we see it all the time, that every gun has the ammo that it likes, or a choke that it likes, or a muzzle velocity that it likes, a bullet weight that's going to perform the best. And I think once a person decides, am I preparing for Clay's tournament, or am I preparing for elk big game, whatever it might be, get the load that's suited to the job at hand, and then make sure that you experiment with enough stuff to find out which one is going to give you the best performance for the game you're doing. And oftentimes it's not the biggest, heaviest, fastest, most expensive one. Many times that middle ground load or a slower one are going to perform much better. And at the end of the day, Terry, accuracy is far, far more important than muzzle velocity or a lot of the other things people put too much emphasis on.
0: Yeah, and we can't say it enough, to practice and sight in with the ammo combination in your firearm that you're going to hunt with.
1: Yeah, Terry, absolutely. There's just, you see it too often. People go get some cheap stuff. This is going to be my practice load. They get some other ammo, and it just completely changes their point of aim, point of impact, and oftentimes results in missed opportunities or really unethical choices in the field. It is so easy, even if you do try and dial your gun in with a different load, make sure your last confirmation is on a cold barrel with the ammo you're going to be using, and you'll be light years ahead and go into the field much more confident.
0: No, that was a great point. We talked about that a couple weeks ago, I think. Cold barrel. People will sight in And then they'll do their last few shots after they've fired quite a bit of ammunition, whether it's the one they're hunting with or a practice load. And then they go, and you're never making your first shot at big game with a warm gun, a hot barrel. And that can really make a difference.
1: Yeah, make a huge difference, Terry. And I think the story you're talking about, I did have a gentleman out here. He's breaking in a new barrel. We went over the do you clean it, don't clean it thing. Well, he would shoot it, and after he got a few rounds in, he started to notice it drifting high and left. So he thought, I need to clean my barrel. So he would go clean the barrel, bring it back down. Everything came down. Well, it turned out it wasn't the cleaning the bore. It was the time he took cleaning it that allowed the barrel to cool down. So you really need to watch and pay attention to all the aspects and variables and make sure you're finding the right one. Do things one at a time. And there's a lot of stuff to be learned out there, a lot of accuracy to be gained by taking the time. And, of course, our range has everything you need here and always like to help.
0: You know, I want to ask you one last question and put you on the spot. You know that one of my favorite targets are doves because I can't hit them. But
1: right.
0: but we've had a pretty good start to the dove season. The birds were concentrated. We had pretty warm weather, but we've had some cooler weather now. And I'm just wondering, since you get people coming into the range, or you've been out yourself, have you heard anything about dove movement? Have the resident ones moved out? Have we seen some migratory? Do you know where that's at?
1: Yeah, everybody I've talked to said that opening weekend was very good. That next week kind of leveled off, which is not unusual. It sounds like a portion of the birds have pushed, but there's still enough around to go out and get a limit if you're on target. But a lot of the folks that see it every year said the late push is going to be coming, and it should be really good this year based on the reports we have from the birds coming from that direction. So I think our season still good to go, and possible some good hunting out there.
0: All right, my friend, if people want more information from you, how do they find you?
1: Give us a call, 303-659-7117. 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Take the virtual tour if you want to see what we look like. But by all means, Terry, come on out and see us. We'd love to have you. It's some great weather right now.
0: All right, my friend, we will talk again soon. And, you know, we did not get on the water yet this year together.
1: I noticed that, Terry, but I know that bite is still there. Another week or two, I'm seriously thinking we can go get them.
0: All right, my friend, we'll talk soon.
1: All right, thanks, Terry. Bye.
0: You bet. We'll take a time out. When we come back, we'll wrap up. Terry Wickstrom Outdoors on ESPN.
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0: 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This morning it was CSU. Go CSU. We're big supporters. I live in Fort Collins. Now, if for some reason you found us but you don't normally listen from 9 to 11, you can still get all our content because it's podcast in a couple different ways. 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So if there's a particular segment you want to zero in on, you can go listen to that. 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And do it by the hour, otherwise do it by interview. 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And we also have a Facebook page, Terry Wickstrom Outdoors. And on that Facebook page, I post a lot of the interview podcasts, plus reports from the field, what's coming up on the show, things we've covered. 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It's Wickstrom and Dobrith, and you can find our music. 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We'll say thanks to John for keeping us on the air. Thanks to Karen for putting this together, making me look like I know what I'm doing. Thanks to all of you for joining us. We'll let the Eagles take us to sports on ESPN.
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2: Completed his first seven passes for 120 yards, and Texas leads Tennessee 10-3 early second quarter. Malik Brown, 9-yard touchdown run on the opening drive. It's on ABC. Jeremiah Smith, 2 touchdown catches, including a 72-yarder early second quarter. Ohio State 14, Illinois 7. Smith on the year, 25 catches for 523 yards, 5 touchdowns in 4 games. Wake Forest takes the lead on a Ty Clark 6-yard touchdown run, and the Demon Deacons lead Louisville 10-7 second quarter. It's on ESPN. Colorado and Baylor tied at 3 second quarter. Virginia Tech and Boston College scoreless in the second in the rain. Coming up on ESPN Radio and the ESPN app, Wisconsin at 3-0 Penn State with the pregame at 4:30 Eastern, followed by Texas A&M at LSU. It's also on ABC. Baseball, the White Sox stayed one game back of Cleveland in the AL Central as Munetaka Murakami went deep twice against Colorado, this time in the seventh.
3: The 1-0 is hit in the air a ton the other way. Left center, number 2 tonight. Number 35 for Munay.
2: And Casper, ESPN 1000 tonight. Davis Martin for the White Sox against the Rockies. Tanner Bibee for Cleveland at Kansas City. That game on ESPN Radio with the pregame at 6:30 Eastern. Phillies hosting Tampa Bay, Arizona at San Diego. Philly by 1 over Arizona for the final playoff spot.
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0: like a glimpse into what they're trying to do here in Dallas with the resort attached to the arena. The Las Vegas Sands Group is helping us put this together, at least the Macau part of the trip.
1: They're going to host us, and we're very appreciative and look forward to having some really good guests, have some great experiences. We're going to see a NBL game in Australia, the Melbourne United versus the Cairns Taipans. McMahon's going to be on the post game show, Bobby. I can't wait for that.
0: First I'm hearing of that, yeah. But look forward to it.
1: Yeah, I've committed you to many things you don't even know about.
0: I'm ready. Howdy, mates.
1: Yeah, there you go. Jackson and I have been on many Zoom calls with 12-hour time differences, Bobby, in the last few weeks. So Jackson's coming with us. We're McMahon's flying coach.
0: But that is not true.
1: But yeah, so we're going to do Media Day. McMahon's going to be in Oklahoma City for Media Day. I'm going to be here in Los Angeles for the Lakers, which something I'd never thought.
2: You don't want to go over to Clips? No?
1: I would love to go to the Clips. I don't know if the Clips would like to see me. I don't think the Clips are too. Look, the Clips have their own thing. Like, here's my comment for the Clips real quick as a side. We're moving forward. Because you don't want to talk to me about what's in the Riviera. We're going to move forward. We're going to stop. We're going to stop trying to turn around and kick the ball into our own net on a daily basis. Let's stop doing that and let's move forward. Okay. I'm going to be here in LA, and we're going to rendezvous on the West Coast, Bobby, and Jackson's going to make his way out here, and we're going to head down to Australia in a couple of weeks or whatever it is, a week from Sunday, week from whatever it is, week from Tuesday. I don't know.
0: Something like that.
1: Yeah. And so looking forward to seeing the Rockets and Mavericks play a couple of games. Looking forward to speaking to a lot of members of their organization, their organizations. Looking forward to seeing the Venetian in Macau, the Venetian Arena, one of the best arenas in Asia. And we'll check that out. And looking forward to, a lot of I'm actually, Bobby, I'm looking forward to showing Jackson and McMahon Manila. I can't wait to get McMahon.
2: You're going to be like rock stars rolling. Jackson's going to be like, he'll be like a rock star walking through there.
1: Yeah, they know Jackson in Manila. They do. I loved my time in the Philippines. I really did.
0: Do they have chicken parm in Manila?
1: Of course.
0: Okay.
1: They got more chicken parm in Manila than they got in Italy.
0: I'm more of an adventurous eater than Wendy is. He's very, he's got, his very basics. And so... I'm curious to see how that works.
1: I've spent months of my life in Asia, sir. And yes, I am a picky eater, but I've spent months of my life in Asia. I will be just fine. I am not worried whatsoever.
0: You are worldwide, Wendy. You're right.
1: Absolutely. And don't you forget it. So,
0: I want in the YouTube comments. I want, I always enjoy, I ask for this every once in a while. I want people who are from outside the U.S., if you're watching, let us know where you're watching from. I enjoy getting a feel for the international flavor of our audience. Because, look, we would love to have this, or I would. I'll speak for myself here. Jackson, I'm speaking for you, too. Wendy, I don't care what you think. We would love for this to be the first of many of these type of tours.
1: Yeah. By the way, McMahon, we have the data tracking ability. We can see where people are watching us from.
0: Interact with the audience.
1: Okay, all right.
0: Data.
1: All right. Well, we have a great audience in the Philippines, so we appreciate that. We'll have some more information about tickets, if they're even going to be available. In some cases, they may not be available, and honestly, they may already be gone. But we look forward to this, and we thank you for your support. And God knows what's going to come out of this. And Bobby, if you're open to it, maybe next year.
2: Hey, empty nester, man. I'll be an empty nester.
0: Oh, that's right. You won't have a high school football season to dominate your...
2: I'm trying to get my son to reclassify. We have to get a fifth year. He's playing so well.
0: why not? It's the new rage.
1: That's right. No kidding.
2: If not, I'll just sue.
0: There you go.
1: You don't have to get to court. They usually get it done. Just venue hunt. Just get the right judge and you'll be fine. More information on that. Keep an eye on the socials and whatnot. And I look forward to the Hoop Collective World Tour 26. I can't wait to deploy our logo. We have had many rounds of design on a logo and a poster. And most of the fighting has been how big McMahon's name is going to be. I think McMahon's name should be

0: live. Fight like hell. And when you get too tired to fight, let somebody else fight for you. That's what they say.
1: Because of all the donations, mine is one of the lives that's been saved.
2: Don't give up. Don't ever give up.
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0: ranks the highest. As you know, what we do is we go 0 to 100. So certainly you get 100 if you're at a high, if you can get 100, but players have, it's basically worth 60% of it. So if you got a pretty good roster intact for the next 3 years, you're going to score pretty well. Players, market, draft, finances, and then management, which consists of the ownership group, coaching, front office, all intact. Those are the other, the non-players are roughly 10% worth the score. And we, the four of us come up with, we individually rank and then they put it into the pot and then it spits out the kind of where these teams, fall. As you guys know, I love lists. I love rankings.
1: Yes. Yes. You love it.
0: I'd rather sit in a sandbox and play with my toys by myself. But for this, I am a team player. And as you will talk about, the top two, I think we're unanimous. You know, you can debate who is who, but then there's some decisions or discussions to be had.
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6: And Ian, Saints Lions, for my daughter's 18th birthday gift. 2-minute warning, one possession game. We got a 7 o'clock flight. But she said we're good to go at the 2-minute warning.
7: Wow.
6: And now we're in the car. 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Now it goes to OT. Until that game was over, there was a little Fitzsimmons that was going, son of a, we should not have left the game, and regretting every bit of it until they finally got the W.
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